I just want to say I really appreciate this because nobody ever asks to use my voice for a track. To read in a time of war, to read it again, to think about it, to read it aloud, to record it, to try again, to listen back, to send and unsend. To worry about getting old, to feel old, to remember I felt older before. To have experienced so much love, to have resisted, to be bitter, to think of you. To feel your mood like the weather, to not let it affect me anymore. To not let it affect me anymore.

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To fear being used. To fear being poor forever. To fear ending up on the other side of the border. To fear imprisonment. 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

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To want to lift you. 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

a smoke, to look at my phone, to blow out the smoke, to glance up, to have a bad view and try and show you, to be told it isn't clear, to feel like a failure to stop trying, to feel like a failure to stop trying, to change the subject, to prefer not to talk, to laugh, to joke, to ask some new friends, an old question that's been bothering me.

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They can also help with problems related to your work, housing, and many other areas of life. If you don't speak German, that's no problem. We will organize a translator. Our address is Merseburger Straße 120. Our opening hours are every Wednesday, 5 p.m. to 7 p.m.

0: Extend both your arms sideways and horizontal to the ground. This gives you a good indication of the correct direction your aerial should be facing.
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2: Hello, what's your particular taste in music? I wonder, do you rave about? Or perhaps like to relax with? Oh, there again, there's always... Records don't have to be requested purely for yourself. Be generous. Have one played for your mother, brother, father, sister, cousin, uncle, aunt, or just for the fun of it.

Warrior in Woolworths, and before that, the Big Pink and Dominoes here on Stereo Underground. Welcome along to 2 hours of that kind of thing. Indie, alternative, punk, new wave, loads in between, and another brilliant featured artist. Thank you to everyone that has been badgering me to have these guys again in the featured artist slot. They have been a couple of times over the years. It was Dev who eventually persuaded me to put the back into the featured artist slot, so we're going to hear a few tracks from them tonight. And also, I'm very excited, I'm going to be speaking to a lovely guy called Simon, who's from the Seven Samurai, who are an awesome band. They've been off the scene for a little while, then they've come back after having quite an extensive back catalogue in the past that you may or may not be familiar with, but the work they're doing now is utterly superb, so I've got an interview with him coming up later as well. But let's get to the first track from the, and I'm going to go to this email from Mark Poynter, who says, Richard, this is him emailing Latto at stereounderground.co.uk, what a wonderful choice of featured artists for the week, what a genius Matt Johnson is, and always so ahead of his time. The music, the lyrics, the videos, his brother's artwork, the whole package is there. I saw the 2 years ago at the Waterfront in Norwich. They were a warm-up gig for their forthcoming world tour, and it was a great show. Matt's voice sounded like velvet. The band was so tight and incredible. I felt so lucky just to be there, standing in front of someone who had admired and I'd respected for so many years, and I came away completely starstruck. My choice would be the track Twilight of a Champion from the amazing Infected album. I can first remember hearing it playing throughout the HMV store in Norwich in 1986, thinking, wow, what is that playing? I went up to the cash desk, found out they were playing the Infected album from the. I continued to listen to the rest of it, of course, and then went and found it, and of course I bought it. I was

immediately hooked. Thank you for Stereo Underground. What a top show. Check out the videos. Might be good for the SUTV show on Rewind TV. Thank you, Mark Pointer in Norwich. Here's your track.

The Beat featuring Rankin Rodger and Side to Side there. What a great track that was. That was a request that came through from Richard Moore, who says, "Hey there, Latto." This is on email to latto@stereounderground.co.uk. "I'm a first-time emailer, but a medium-term listener, having found you at the old place during the earliest COVID lockdown." Oh, welcome along, Richard. Glad to know you've stuck with us through thick and thin. "The other week, we took ourselves off with some dear friends from university for a long weekend camping. It was a wonderful Rewind Festival in Henley-on-Thames. I spent the time proudly carrying my things around in an SU tote bag, courtesy of the merch box my wife bought for me at your Vapors gig. There were many SU favourites playing, such as The Undertones, Toya, Bow Wow Wow, The Human League, and Dodgy, to name but a few. The Doctor, off of Doctor and the Medics, was the Sunday MC, and early evening he did a rendition of Spirit in the Sky, bringing back great memories of our first year Freshers' Fair, which the band had headlined back in 1985. Particularly notable were the Beat featuring Rankin Rodger, and actually Rankin Jr., got confused there, who opened Sunday with such energy, as well as the hit. They played a few numbers I was less familiar with, including Side to Side, which I don't recall hearing you play before. I thought it would be a great one for your show. Any chance of a spin, sir?" There we go. He also says, "Please tell me if it counts as a gig story. There's no need to send me any beer mats, but it make me feel like I've earned the ones that were hidden at the bottom of the aforementioned merch box." You have. Thank you, Richard. Yeah, if you didn't get any of those merch boxes, by the way, I had a few left over, which went really, really quickly, and I've managed to cobble together a few more just from random bits and pieces that I have. So if you still want a merch box, drop me an email, latto@stereounderground.co.uk, and put in the subject line merch box. It would be great, because I've got so many boxes of bits and pieces clogging up my office at the moment. I'll send you one for just £25. That's how much I was charging on the night. And of course, we've got the new SU gig coming up next year on the 20th of March. You can get tickets for that on the Concord Club website via our website, which is stereounderground.co.uk. Anyway, thank you very much for that, Richard. You know what? I've got so into it, I forgot who's coming up next. Ah, it's two. It's two for the price of one. Ah, yes, it's a two for the price of one for Stephen Bramwell in Cheshire, who hasn't specifically asked for these, so it's a good little gig story here. "Hello, Sir Latto. Loving the shows, both the one on Rewind TV and the audio one on Mixcloud. I catch up on the audio versions as I plod in the gym. 2 years of sciatica. Ouch. Oh, the joys of hurtling towards 60. I've had sciatica. It's horrible to shift. In a recent show, you played The Associates, a request from a daughter for her dad. That pricked my attention about a gig story. A few days later at the gym on another SU edition, you played Heaven 17 and Temptation. So here's my gig story. Myself and my good lady Sue went to watch Heaven 17 at Stockport Plaza in January. Prior to the encore, Glenn Gregory and their secondary keyboard player, a fantastic artist called Flo, came back on stage. Glenn is a fantastic raconteur, told a wonderful story of how Billy McKenzie of The Associates asked him if he wanted a whippet dog. Glenn said he was okay at the minute, and on their next meeting, a little while later in the pub, Billy came in and in his coat had a whippet puppy. Spring forward 40-odd years, Glenn still has whippets descended on from the original puppy. Ah, Glenn and Flo went on to perform Party Fears 2. It was beautiful. Glenn was close to tears throughout. You could have heard a pin drop. Thank you for all your great work. Please could you bring SU live up north? Maybe one day, Steve. At the moment, we're down south for the next one next year. Get your tickets now. Come on, make a holiday of it. All the very best, Steve Bramwell in Cheshire. Well, you know what, Steve and Sue, I'm going to play you something from the marvellous Heaven 17 after this from The Associates. This is Club Country.

Heaven 17, We Don't Need This Fascist Groove Thing, and the Associates, Club Country before that. Hello, Jeremy. Jeremy Fletcher. He has emailed Latto at stereounderground.co.uk. So, Richard, I hope you read this gig story. The year, I think, was 1984. You know, it's going to be good when you find it hard to remember the year. My girlfriend at the time and I went to an Aztec Camera gig at the Southampton Gaumont Theatre, which is now the Mayflower Theatre. It was a great gig. Roddy and co were brilliant. After the gig, we decided to get some chips from the usual takeaway opposite the theatre. Our friends were going to the Lord Louis pub, so we said we'd see them there. You may have heard of the Lord Louis. It was where most of the Southampton punks and alternative music lovers hung out in the late 70s and early 80s. I have heard of it. Anyway, events took a dramatic turn for the worst when, as I was paying for the chips, the guy behind the counter took a look of horror on his face and pointed to the door. I turned around just in time to see my girlfriend faint and fall headfirst out the door and onto the pavement. Needless to say, we didn't make it to the Lord Louis. We spent the next few hours at the Southampton Hospital Casualty Department. Fortunately, there was no serious injury, but she did have two black eyes. You missed out the word eyes there. I wonder if it was black what? As for a couple of weeks afterwards, it was really painful for her. It drew a few sideways glances when out and about in public. It would be great if you could play anything from Aztec Camera or maybe something from one of our favourite bands from the time Psychedelic Furs were doing really well. I saw them live twice. I did play in a band myself at the time and once supported for a wonderful gig. God, I can't believe this. He supported for the Men They Couldn't Hang in Southampton. But that's another gig story, he says. All right, Jerry, thank you. I'll play you something from Aztec Camera and the Psychedelic Furs on the way as well.

The Psychedelic Furs, Love My Way. And before that, Aztec Camera and Oblivious. Thank you very much for your email, Jeremy Fletcher. Let's get another one now for our featured artist of the week. It is The. This is a very popular choice. A lot of people want to hear this. And one of them was Dev, whose original idea it was to have them in the featured artist slot. Of course, it's the obvious one. It's a classic, though. This is The Uncertain Smile on Stereo Underground.

0: The Undertones, Dig Yourself Deep, here on Stereo Underground, which I am playing for Simon Cloak. Thank you, Simon, for your email to Latto at stereounderground.co.uk. Says Richard, might I suggest a track from the Undertones, Dig Yourself Deep, the lead track from their second album since the departure of Fergal. Kind regards, Simon, from that there, Leighton Buzzard. Thank you, Simon. That came in when we had them as featured artists. It's taken me a while to get around to it. Sorry about that. If you've got a request, send it in. That is the address, Latto at stereounderground.co.uk. And if you send me a gig story and I read that out, I'll send you some beer mats in the post, so remember to stick your address as well. Thank you to Emma, who has supplied the first five questions in this. Grab a pen, a pencil, a quill, whatever writing implement you can get your grubby mitts on.
1: It's time for the doors of the dirtiest pub in town to open. The carpet's sticky, the jukebox is jammed, and there's a dog in a corner chewing a traffic cone. Don't look at it or it'll bite you. Stereo Underground's virtual pub quiz.
0: Yes, thank you, Emma, for your email with the first five, which are all lyric-based. Then I'm going to play you a track, and you need to identify who is the artist covering a classic track. That will be number six. Remember, if you don't know the answer, just write Noel Edmonds. Write your answers down, whatever scrap of paper you can find, and then share it on socials with the... Socials? I'm finding it hard to speak this week. Share it on socials with the hashtag Stereo Underground. Right, let's do this.
1: Question one.
0: This is an easy one to start with because we played this not so long ago. Peeling the skin back from my eyes. If you can't get this one, you've got the shortest memory I've ever known in anyone. Peeling the skin back from my eyes. Who is it and what's the track?
1: Question two.
0: Behind the hatred, there lies a murderous desire for love. Behind the hatred, there lies a murderous desire for love.
1: Question three.
0: You can have a good time. You can have a good time.
1: Question four.
0: Let it be beautiful. Let it be beautiful.
1: Question five.
0: And the final lyric. I'm gazing at faces staring blankly at me. I'm gazing at faces staring blankly at me.
1: Question six.
0: And the track I'm going to play you is Psycho Killer. Obviously, it's usually by Talking Heads. Who is this by? Who is performing this wonderful version, which is very kooky, of Psycho Killer? That's what you need. The answer is the artist for number six. Once you've got them all written down, take a photo of the camera phone, share it on socials, hashtag Stereo Underground. I'll give you the right answers in an hour.

0: The epic cover version of Walk On By from the Stranglers there for the creme de menthe of the SU Record Collection. We have some brilliant music on the way, including our next track from our featured artist, The. But a reminder, if you want to find out more about Stereo Underground, maybe you want to find the link to the Redbubble store to buy some merch or to get tickets for our next SU Live, which is coming 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

Two Door Cinema Club on Stereo Underground. Let's have our next track from this week's featured artist, The. Hello, Peter Serenetsky. Thank you for your email to Latto at stereounderground.co.uk. Peter says, hello, Richard. Look forward to your show every week. I know I'm always in for an audio treat. That's very kind, Peter. And it rhymes. Great to hear that The is on next week's featured artist slot. I'd like to suggest their moody and brilliant song, Kingdom of Rain, performed, of course, with Sinead O'Connor. Also, I recently stumbled across one of the first ever 45s I purchased. It was a 1979 gem called Girl of My Dreams by the band Bram Tchaikovsky. It's sort of new wavy Britpop that I hope you can play. He's come up with some other ideas as well, including for a Halloween edition. Peter, my filing system is appalling. Email me back closer to Halloween because we will do a great Halloween edition, but you'll have to remind me when we get closer because I will forget. Sorry, I'm just going to be honest with you. Anyway, Peter Serenetsky, thank you. Good ideas. I'm going to play both of them on the way. Bram Tchaikovsky after this from the...

0: You see, this is why we need Stereo Underground. Where else would play tracks like that? Girl of My Dreams from Bram Tchaikovsky, and before that, the Kingdom of Rain. And further proof now with another buy one, get one free. This one is for Ian 13. Thank you, Ian, for your email to latto@stereounderground.co.uk. Richard, it's been very quiet recently for me. I think you mean you've been very quiet recently, but busy, but continue to look forward to the show every week. Anyway, I heard a song I'd not heard before the other day somewhere else. It was Shane McGowan's version of The Loneliness of a Long-Distance Drinker. What a classic old song that is. A two-for-one as well, please, with Nick Cave and, whisper it, Kylie Minogue, Where the Wild Roses Grow. So, so good. Thank you, Ian. On the way, I'm going to play you that Nick Cave and Kylie combo. One of the very few times Kylie ever makes an appearance on SU. I think I've done it once before. After this, from Shane McGowan and the Popes, this is The Loneliness of a Long-Distance Drinker on Stereo Underground.
1: Rachel without mercy, the poison out the peace, the Brits without their influence,

Nick Cave and the Bad Seeds featuring Kylie Minogue, which I rarely say on SU, and before that, Shane McGowan and the Popes. So many tracks to squeeze in. Let's have another email request. This one is from Adrian Canal in Southport. Hello, Richard. Greetings from the Northwest Coast. I might be late, but I have a Waterboys request. You were late. Sorry, Adrian, but I've saved it for here. I've had a few others. Waterboys was incredibly popular. There are certain artists, like the Clash, that usually are very, very popular. Waterboys really surprised me how popular they were in particular, though. If you are already playing a track from the 2025 album, The Life and Death of Dennis Hopper, please give you a shout-out to my MP, Patrick Hurley, who recommended it to me. Hi, Patrick. It's a bit different to the more well-known albums. There are several tracks that are under 2 minutes long you could squeeze in. He's done me a list, but he says Hopper's on Top was the first single from the album. It would be a good one to play. Thanks, Adrian Canal in Southport. Thank you, Adrian. I agree.

Kidnapper from Blondie here on Stereo Underground. Hello, Adrian King. He's Emad Latto at Stereo Underground at Code 2K. Wanting that one. How are you, Richard? Always delighted when Blondie features on the show, but could I request Kidnapper off the largely overlooked Plastic Letters album? Well, the album's not overlooked, is it? It's a legendary album, but Kidnapper is. Many thanks for all the bonus episodes. I must confess, I'm still trying to catch up with them all. You're a prolific chap. Don't know about that. Thank you, Adrian. Yeah, if you want to become a subscriber, do it now. Loads of bonus editions, new ones dropping very, very soon. In fact, we're going to have a couple in a row. It's a very exciting time to be a subscriber. It's only a fiver a month or more. I think it's £6 if you include the VAT in the UK, but it might be cheaper depending on which country you're on. You can donate whatever you want, but you really do secure the future of the programme. And myself and Mrs. Latto are very grateful. Let's move on to my super guest this week, which is a lovely guy called Simon Williams, who we've had on Stereo Underground before. He's from the Samurai 7, and we've played a few of their tracks over the years. They always go down incredibly well. They've got a brand new EP out at the moment. They're busy, about to go on a big tour as well. They've got some good dates coming up. This one, the first one I want to play you, is this. This is Duck and Cover.

0: EP coming out on September the 11th, which we're very excited about, and that'll be four of the new tracks that we've written since we got back together last year. We just thought we were going to have one rehearsal. We hadn't seen each other as a four for a long time. Then we started socialising again together. We've always been friends. We started socialising together, and it was just such a lot of fun that we thought, oh, why the hell not? And we just thought it'd be one rehearsal, and, you know, we'd be a bit crap, and then we'd stop. But musically, it clicked right away. We were having a lot of fun, and our drummer posted some images from the rehearsal, and the response on social media was, like, you know, humblingly and flatteringly positive. It was like, oh, reunion, reunion. And we were offered some shows right away, where the first one was at the Cavern in Liverpool, and we're such Beatles fans that how can you turn that down? So then it all sort of grew from there. So it's going, it'd be putting it too strongly to say we had a reunion by accident, but there was never like a grand plan. But once we got back together, I started having ideas for new songs pretty quickly. And so the songs on the Make It Real EP are the first four songs that we've recorded that I wrote last year and early part of this year. So, you know, really exciting. And because that's the thing, I think there's a, I'm not knocking anyone who's had, I mean, Oasis, you know, they're, I think even Oasis would admit that their best material's probably been done. Whereas as the songwriter of the band, I've had a long time to look back on what we did before and go, oh, I wouldn't have done it that way. That's a bit complicated. Or
1: that's interesting, because you want to remain true to yourself, don't you? But you also want to move it on to a degree. So to have that distance from something and then be able to come in with a completely fresh head, fresh pair of ears, that's quite a fruitful thing, isn't it?
0: There's no point doing anything other than trying to please yourself, because if, and that sounds weird, but if I don't believe in it myself, why should I expect anyone else to? So that's the first thing. But we're not the same people that we were 2 decades ago. We're, you know, I've got a wife and I've got kids, and we, you know, as we all do, and the world has changed. Since we did our first singles, you know, 9/11 happened, COVID's happened, you know, you've had various political things that some people may be happy about, me less so. We're in a different climate now. So it's got to reflect, A, who you are at the time, right now, but also the different situations that we find ourselves in, like socially. I used to write songs about, you know, unhappy relationships and frustration and the rubbish job I had, you know, when I was like, you know, a late teenager. And those aren't relevant topics anymore. You know, I'm married and, you know, I'm sort of, you know, do what I want. So because of that, I've got to find other things to write songs about. And no one wants to hear a song. Well, I don't want to hear a song about how wonderful the world is and how happy I am. I think that's quite sickening. So it's sort of, for me, writing something about something that I'm frustrated about is the easier way of doing the lyrical part of the songwriting, which I find the hardest. So you zoom out a bit and you sort of see things going on in the world and you go, And I'm not trying to change anyone's mind about anything. It's just like, but it's more of a sense of saying, well, what's this? Have you seen this? What's this all about? Kind of thing.

0: The Samurai 7 and Punching Down on Stereo Underground. And in between that and Duck and Cover is my chat with the lovely Simon Williams from the group. I'll play you more of my chat with Simon as a bonus. If you're listening on Mixcloud, you'll get my full chat with him and indeed another track off their sterling new EP. That is all on the way. It is SU. It is time also to go through these, the answers in our virtual music pub quiz this week. Thank you to Emma for the first five.
1: Question one.
0: Peeling the skin back from my eyes. That was Uncertain Smile from The, which he played directly before it. You see, I was being so kind, you know, in allowing Emma to put that one in.
1: Question two.
0: Behind the hatred, there lies a murderous desire for love. The Smiths with The Boy with a Thorn in His Side.
1: Question three.
0: You Can Have a Good Time, A Certain Ratio, and Shack Up.
1: Question four.
0: Let It Be Beautiful was The Cult and Spirit Walker.
1: Question five.
0: I'm Gazing at Faces Staring Blankly at Me was The Chameleons, Up the Down Escalator.
1: Question six.
0: And the track which I played, which was Psycho Killer, clearly a Talking Heads track, but it was covered by... who did it? It was... The Wrecks. Someone requested that a few years ago, and I've had that in the library, and it's been a while since I played it, so I thought I'd sneak that out. I wouldn't have got that, I'll be completely honest with you. But there you go. Those are the answers in our virtual music pub quiz questions this week. If you want to send in some questions, you are very welcome to send them in to latto@stereounderground.co.uk. There can be lyric ones like that or anything on a loose SU theme. Always good to have more in the pot. latto@stereounderground.co.uk. Right, let's move on to our next request. This one was a good one. I think it's for the TV show, but I'm going to play one of these anyway now. It's from Warren. Thank you, Warren. He's emailed asking for Party Fizz to the Associates. Well, we've already had them this week. China Crisis Christian, and this from the Buzzcocks. I'm going to play this. This is Autonomy.

Ian Drury, Sweet Gene Vincent here on Stereo Underground. Tim Parsons has emailed Latto at stereounderground.co.uk saying, "Dear Latmeister, I was pleased to hear the magnificent Ian Drury as featured artist, but annoyed with myself I hadn't sent you any suggestions. So before I go further, I would like to suggest Sweet Gene Vincent, This Is What We Find, and Blockheads. I admit to preferring his earlier stuff. Anyway, thinking about something else, you played a female voice that you remarked on, and my brain shot off down a rabbit hole and came out with Laurie and the Chameleons. I think it was in 1979. I was in the sixth form, and me and a small group of friends had pretty much complete control of the record player in the common room. One of them, I think it was Gavin Hillard, came in with a single and insisted we play it. Laurel and the Chameleons, or Laurie and the Chameleons, I should say, only existed for a while. There were two singles, both of which I loved. Gavin brought in Touched. Sometime later, they appeared with The Lonely Spy. They were both brilliant, despite a lamentable lack of success. I have no idea if they're findable anymore, but if either or both can be, I think they'd be right in your wheelhouse. Any chance Gavin is still around and happens to listen, please say hello again, mate. Your taste in music was amazing and still memorable nearly half a decade later. Best, Tim." Tim, I've come up trumps.

Well, there we go. Laurie and the Chameleons and Touch here on Stereo Underground. Hello, Mark Wood. You have the honour of having our final request of the week. It's an epic one, but before I go, I'm going to reveal next week's featured artist is... pathetic drumroll, Fontaines DC. Thank you to everyone that's been badgering me for them. They will be featured artist. What should I play from Fontaines DC's back catalogue? Let me know. latto@stereounderground.co.uk. Same email address for any request or any gig story or suggested gig questions as well. Not gig questions, what I mean. Virtual music pub quiz questions. It's a long list of things I have to talk about every week. No wonder my brain gets jambled and jumbled. Hi, Mark. Thank you, Mark Wood. He says, great show. I've been listening since the old place. The weekly mix card drop is the highlight of my commute. I've been meaning to send in this gig story for ages. My tale starts in Bradford. In December 93, my mate Tony offered to drive his brother Gordon and me to the NEC in Birmingham to see his Sisters of Mercy. Oh no, the trip didn't start well. The choke, remember those, was broken on Tony's car. We had to spend a while manually adjusting it under the bonnet before we set off. I was further dismayed when he mentioned right at the start of our 120-mile motorway journey that the bonnet catch was a bit iffy and to keep an eye out in case it flew up. If I'd known beforehand, I would have insisted we gaffer-taped it shut. Being the 22nd of December, we picked Gordon up straight from work. Back in the day, some companies gave employees a Christmas box, and Gordon's included various festive bits, including, crucially, bottles of spirits. Feeling festive, we set about a bottle of whiskey. Halfway there came the inevitable groans, followed by, I'm going to be sick. Trying to concentrate and not vomit all over his brother's car, Gordon grabbed a leather jacket to be sick into. Unfortunately, we're all diehard goths and had very similar jackets. Mine, a leather biker jacket, had a hand-painted depiction of this corrosion over the cover of the back. I bought it in Edinburgh during a student placement. You can see where this is going. Gordon was, of course, sick into my jacket. We pulled into the services where I did my best to clean it, but there was no way my pride and joy was wearable for the gig. We made it to the show, which was excellent and cheered me up, although I seem to recall getting lost on the way back pre-sat-nav. Oh dear. Gordon was very apologetic and did make amends, but I was wary of dry cleaning the jacket in case it damaged the artwork. I cleaned it as best I could and aired it for a long time. Sadly, on warm days, there was always a faint lingering smell. I've heard the same about people that have been sick and it's gone into the air conditioning. It's not good. Hopefully that tale is amusing enough to put some beer mats and maybe even a song or two. If possible, what about some Sisters? And what would be ideal would be the epic Summerland to end an edition of SU. Well, go on, Mark. I'm going to play you Summerland. And if you're listening on Mixcloud, I'll play the Sisters off the back of this. And then you're going to get the rest of my interview with the lovely Simon from the Samurai 7. Whatever you're doing, have a great week.

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You'll never be free of me.

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Said it looks to me like they've all gone wild. It was peaceful back when I was a child. Well, man, could it be that the girls and boys are trying to be heard above your noise? And the lonely voice of youth cries, what is truth? A little boy of three sitting on the floor looks up and says, Daddy, what is war? Son, that's when people fight and die. A little boy of three says, Daddy, why? Young man of 17 in Sunday school,

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The man with the book says, raise your hand. Repeat after me, I solemnly swear. The man looked down at his long hair. And although the young man solemnly swore, nobody seemed to hear anymore. And it didn't really matter if the truth was there. It was the cut of his clothes and the length of his hair. And the lonely voice of youth cries, what is truth? Young girl dancing to the latest beat has found new ways to move her feet. A young man speaking in the city square is trying to tell somebody that he cares. Yeah, the ones that you're calling wild are gonna be the leaders in a little while. This old world's waking to a newborn.

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But heroes often fail.

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I'll bring in all the good things out in me. But for now, love, let's be real. I never thought I could act this way, and I've got to say that I just don't get it. 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

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You gotta come here and do downwinds. The water is 3 meters away. This is the main road down to Jericacao. Like this insane town. We'll have to come here together one day, man. This is just fucking unbelievable.

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1: Boys and girls, remember, we're still talking about sounds, all different kinds of sounds. 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

Had to die a couple deaths just to live a little more. Why is it we question missions shouldered long before? In the spiral of evolution, I see myself reflected. In my kinfolk and natural patterns universal. It's to this rebirth that I agreed, so no man's allowed to depreciate what I'm building. Not even me.

always on time when I move on ancient rhythm. Is the algorithm where instinct goes to wither until a soul's purpose is reduced to nothing but marketable slithers. Captured inside, self-contained, 3 to 4 frames. 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

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And overthinking is a thief to opportunity. 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
1: You're listening to Tectonic, a production of WFMU in Jersey City, New Jersey. Tectonic covers our shift to a digital future, exploring technology, how it affects us, and what we can do about it. And now, today's episode. Hey, everybody. Welcome to another episode of Tectonic. My name is Mark Hurst. I'll be your host for the next hour. Thanks so much for joining. We're going to be talking with Byron Tao today about surveillance, in particular the surveillance that the U.S. government is carrying out on American citizens every day in ways that most citizens, I think, are unaware of, and this surveillance state is growing. And so I want to talk about that today. I'll get to Byron Tao in a moment, but I just want to say something else about the show, which is that the show has cleared another milestone, which is that as of a few days ago, Tectonic turned 9 years old, if you can believe it. The first Tectonic episode was in September of 2017, and so this week marks 9 years of Tectonic, and I'm so happy to still be on. I'm grateful for the opportunity to still be talking to you and putting together these shows. I still have energy for this. I hope you have energy to keep hearing what the tech industry is doing, how it's affecting us, what we can do about it. And hitting this milestone of 9 years brings me back a little bit to how the world was 9 years ago, back in 2017, and specifically what it was like for me as I was first trying to get the word out about what I saw coming from the tech industry. Because as a tech veteran, I could see where things were going to head. I would say I wasn't particularly good at the radio show at the beginning, but I did have a very clear and distinct vision that things were about to get really bad, and surveillance in particular was going to be one of the main threats of Silicon Valley against the rest of us. And I remember these early episodes on Tectonic of waving my arms and shouting about surveillance and having interviews with people trying to find data and case studies and anecdotes and research and to really put some substance behind this assertion that a surveillance state was being built around us. Of course, the Snowden revelations were a few years old at that point, but it really wasn't part of the public conversation. In fact, I remember having some conversations within the first year of Tectonic where people I talked to were wondering maybe if I was falling prey to some conspiracist thinking, that maybe I was exaggerating or maybe I had read the wrong source. I mean, come on, Mark, surely the surveillance state is a little overblown. Well, I'm not getting that reaction anymore 9 years later. I think people have a sense that the government is spying on them, as well as the big tech companies is spying on them as well. And so it becomes important for us to stay focused on what's happening and to continually update what our knowledge is about the growth of the surveillance state. And that's why I wanted to bring Byron Tao back on. If you've been listening to Tectonic for some time, you know that Byron was on the show a little over 2 years ago. He was on in June 2024 because he had written a book called Means of Control, How the Hidden Alliance of Tech and Government is Creating a New American Surveillance State. And we talked in that interview about the book and specifically this idea that surveillance wasn't just Facebook over here and, you know, the intelligence agencies over there. Increasingly, those companies and agencies are working together. Well, 2 years later, that partnership of Silicon Valley and the government agencies spying on all of us is ever more intertwined, ever closer and chummy, especially due to the alliance between the current occupant and his administration with the big tech CEOs. So I wanted to bring Byron Tao back to ask him, how are we looking now, 2 years after Means of Control came out? And I'm going to play you that interview that we just recorded. But first, I want to play you just a few minutes of that original interview from 2024, just to give you some sense, a little bit of context about the scope of the surveillance state. I'm just going to give you one excerpt of that interview that I thought was really indicative of what the problem is that we're facing and that has indeed grown since 2024. So here it is. It's just a few minutes, an excerpt of my interview on Tectonic with Byron Tao from the June 24, 2024 show. Here it is. Okay, now let's talk about some of the risks that ordinary people are running, just not service people overseas necessarily, but anybody listening to this who uses a surveillance device such as an iPhone or an Android surveillance phone. Here's something you wrote, quote, "If you've ever been on a dating app that wanted your location, or if you ever granted a weather app permission to know where you are 24/7, there is a good chance a detailed log of your precise movement patterns has been vacuumed up and saved in some databank somewhere that tens of thousands of total strangers have access to. That includes intelligence agencies, foreign governments, private investigators. It even includes nosy journalists." So, Byron, when you talk to people about the revelations in this book, Means of Control, how do you go about describing to people what the usual habits of an internet user today turn into in terms of their vulnerability to surveillance?
2: I think, unfortunately, there is a lot of nihilism among people about their privacy. You know, I think they feel like they have no real control and that they are unwilling to give up some of the conveniences of modern life. And in some cases, it's a learned helplessness where they say, either I have no control over it and I can't do anything about it, or I don't really have anything tremendously embarrassing to hide, and maybe I shouldn't worry too much about it. But I think there are some, you know, stories in this book that illustrate that specific individuals can be at risk and can have things they don't necessarily want blared to the world become public. And I always point to the story of a Catholic priest who was using Grindr. Now, there's nothing wrong with using Grindr, but the Catholic Church takes a dim view on homosexuality and enforces a celibacy policy on its clergy. And so, you know, a Catholic official using Grindr is a big story in the Catholic world, and a small publication that covers Catholicism got data from some sort of a data broker that these journalists were able to trace a specific priest that was using Grindr to a specific Catholic facility, and he had to resign his job with the Catholic Church for some period of time. And so these apps that we load up our phone with are weather apps, dating apps, things that ask for our location either frequently or 24/7. These are a danger to our privacy in the world, right? If you're in a state seeking abortion care, there's been a lot where that might be illegal and you potentially want to travel out of state. There's been a lot of concern about the fact that cell phone carriers and many apps will have access to your location. You know, if you're using Grindr or Tinder, these are apps that have advertising in them, and often you agree to share your location because you want partners, you know, not 20 miles away, but 1 or 2 miles away. And so these apps and the advertising networks that they're plugged into all have some visibility into where a person is. And that data can be vacuumed up and has been vacuumed up to embarrass someone or to make them lose their job. And on top of that, law enforcement is increasingly interested in acquiring this kind of data in bulk to do sort of suspicionless and warrantless tracking of phones, of people, of cars. You know, traditionally in the United States, when you are a suspect in a crime and the police need to show probable cause, and then they go get a search warrant or they can go get some information about you. But the amount of data out there means that police can often query these commercial data banks without any sort of probable cause or a judge. And we have seen instances, including in facial recognition databases and geolocation data sets, where the police make very bad inferences based on this data. They're sloppy, or they make logical leaps, or the technology isn't 100% perfect, and they end up arresting the wrong person. And that is something that really can affect your life. If you're accused of an armed robbery or a kidnapping and you had nothing to do with it, it was just because a GPS ping was in the wrong place and a careless sergeant who didn't quite look at the information closely, misread it, that can be life-altering. And that's something that has less of a chance of happening if you have multiple eyes on a document, like a search warrant, and you have lawyers and a judge that look it over. There are just more checks in place than if you were just going to a computer and querying what phones were near a suspected robbery site. There may be hundreds if it was in a public place during a crowded time, and all those people could be suspects in a police inquiry without ever having to go to a judge or to show that a specific individual was involved in a crime before getting their information. So there are all sorts of real life harms. There are good reasons for the procedures that we have in place about giving governments access to data, and a lot of those procedures are falling away just by the nature of technology.
1: And the nature of this government corporate partnership. You also mentioned a couple of times in the book the Fourth Amendment, which is supposed to provide some protection against warrantless surveillance. Can you talk a little bit about the Fourth Amendment and how government agencies are, as you write, doing an end run around the Fourth Amendment?
2: Sure. The Fourth Amendment is essentially one of our core constitutional protections that, in theory, protects against unreasonable searches and seizures. That, generally speaking, means that police need either some sort of probable cause to search a vehicle or to pat you down, or they need to go get a search warrant, often in the case of, information stored on a computer or in your home. And those are procedural checks designed to protect liberty. Those are things that were put in place early on in our country's history to prevent against the kind of abuses and the arbitrariness by which British officials were acting in the colonies. And it's a key and core constitutional protection and a limit on government power. The problem is there's this doctrine that comes along with the Fourth Amendment that was articulated in the 60s and the 70s by federal courts that's called the Third Party Doctrine. And basically, what it says is if you share information with a third.
1: Okay, and I'm going to fade that out there. That is the excerpt that I wanted to play for you from the June 24, 2024 Tectonic episode. That was my interview with Byron Tao, who at the time had just come out with a book called Means of Control. That was talking about the growth of the American surveillance state, given the partnership between Silicon Valley and American intelligence and spy and other government agencies and law enforcement. That trend of tech surveillance based on both corporate and government partnership has only grown. The surveillance state has only grown. And I thought, as I said at the beginning of the show, it would be a good time to bring Byron back and ask him for an update. What has changed? What is worrying him? And maybe is there any good news that we can point to? So I'm going to get to those questions. I'll also note that I bring up the Fourth Amendment again, just as I did in that interview excerpt, and you'll see the context of that. But just keep in mind what Byron said back in 2024, that Americans are being surveilled with suspicionless and warrantless surveillance without any probable cause or need for a judge. So already 2 years ago, he was describing an outrageous and, to me, clearly illegal and unconstitutional situation. And now, 2 years later, I'm sorry to say that spoiler alert, it has not really improved much. But let's go ahead now and listen to my new interview with Byron Tao. And if you want links to the old show and his book and other resources around Byron, go to the Tectonic episode page, which is on the Tectonic website, which is tectonic.fm, T-E-C-H, tonic.fm. anchor.fm and then click into the Byron Tao episode. Let's go ahead now and listen to my new interview with Byron Tao here on Tectonic. Byron Tao, welcome back to Tectonic.
2: Thanks for having me back on.
1: It's great to talk to you again, Byron. You were on the show in 2024 talking about your book, Means of Control, How the Hidden Alliance of Tech and Government is Creating a New American Surveillance State. And I'll remind listeners, that was in 2024. And so now we've had over 2 years of development since the book came out. And I wanted to ask, how have things gone in the last 2 years, Byron? Have we addressed the surveillance state? Is it on the way out finally? Please give us the good news.
2: Yeah, I wish I could say, you know, everyone picked up a copy of Means of Control and then fixed all the problems that I talk about in the book, but I can't say that that's been the reality. I mean, you know, both a lot's changed in the specifics, and then in many other ways, nothing's changed. So it's an ongoing issue. It's an ongoing matter of great debate in the American conversation. I think we've seen a lot more attention paid to some of these issues, especially when you talk about some of the backlash towards license plate readers and, you know, increasing awareness among Americans of just how much of their data is out there and just how many parties are capturing it and sharing it. The big thing I think has changed is the public conversation around it and the awareness.
1: And that is good news. I mean, when we talked in 2024, we didn't have news of public pushback against the surveillance state to the degree that we see it now. In fact, I'm not even sure there was any significant public pushback as of 2 years ago.
2: Yeah, I mean, I think sometimes these things go in waves and depends on who's in power. So I think, you know, when we last spoke, Joe Biden was the president and a lot of liberal Americans were not feeling particularly distrustful of their government. And maybe it was vice versa on the other side of the political spectrum. And I think since then, we've seen a change in power in Washington. President Trump is back in office and has expressed a great deal of interest in you know, giving DHS a much more prominent role in American life. And we've seen a lot of civic pushback to that. And so I think now a different set of Americans are now worried about surveillance and technology and the ways in which they can be tracked. And I think it's part of the push and pull of this conversation that's gone on probably as long as there has been a United States. But I do think in the last, you know, 18 months or 24 months or so, there has definitely been an elevated discussion at sort of the highest levels of the media and in Congress and just among activists and ordinary people about surveillance. And that includes everything from a growing sense

0: that the government has access to wherever you drive, because there are ALPRs, automated license plate readers, on the sides of highways and at intersections everywhere across the US. And I remember a lot of people giving me somewhat blank looks. What are you talking about? Is this some fringe technology that a few police departments are using? I said, no, they're building a surveillance state. And how things have changed in 2 years. Now, as you said, Flock cameras, and Flock is not the only company providing these ALPRs, but it's the best known at this moment. And almost every day now, we hear about reports of vigilantes in the dark of night going with a buzzsaw or some sort of tool to destroy or otherwise remove the cameras from their poles. And so it does seem like people, and I'm not even sure that it has to do with who's in office right now. I mean, maybe to some extent, but I think if the next president is from the other party, I would think that it's going to be the same level of vigilantism, people wanting to take down this tracking. I think people are simply sick and tired of being tracked by their government everywhere they drive.
1: Yeah, I think that's right. And I think it is something of a frog in boiling water problem, right? Because one license plate reader here, one there, doesn't meaningfully contribute to a surveillance society. It's just a way of keeping watch on one choke point or one artery or one bridge. But when you start to build out a network and you start to give these agencies that run these things or these companies that run these things the ability to share the data across state lines and sometimes even across international lines, you start to build out a network effect where the more cameras you put up, the more you're being tracked, the harder it is to go anywhere without being observed, and the more people have access to that information, and often in the dark. And, I also think the public, in many ways, has been a little bit misled about what is being done with these license plate readers. So often when they're put up, you hear arguments that say, oh, well, sometimes we'll see a vehicle fleeing a bank robbery or someone had seen a vehicle abduct a child and we want to get them back. And that's true. These license plate readers are used for that. But just as often, they're used to do things like predictive policing and that they look at people's patterns of travel and behavior. And based on your pattern of travel alone, sometimes officers will just pull you over because of your travel patterns. They'll find some other excuse to do so, right? You're 2 miles over the speed limit, or you cross the white line, or you have an obstructed, air freshener dangling from your window. But the real reason they've pulled you over is because they think there's something suspicious about your behavior, not just that they've seen your car at a crime scene or something like that. And so I think as Americans have learned more about what's being done with these systems and just how many of these cameras are out there and how many different police departments from anywhere from small towns to big cities are kind of linking them together and giving police departments and investigators and even sometimes private investigators and access to these networks, I think there's just become a lot more awareness. And, America's a very car-centric place. That's how most of us move around. And so license plate readers are a very visible symbol of a government program surveilling you and as you go about your day. And not just that, it's not controlled at the federal level, right? Like you're never going to abolish the NSA or get the military to stop spying without Congress doing something, but you can actually put some pressure on your local city council to take these things down. And so there is a lot more local control over these kind of things. And so yeah, it's been very interesting to see this pushback, the vigilantism. That's a new phenomenon too. And yeah, it's been a really fascinating thing as an observer who's long written about these kind of technologies to watch this all unfold.
0: Let's talk about an article that you wrote for the AP last year. This was written by you and Garence Burke in the Associated Press. This was dated November 20, 2025. And the headline is Border Patrol is monitoring U.S. drivers and detaining those with quote unquote suspicious travel patterns. You have several examples of just what you said. People doing nothing wrong, they're just driving along, and then the police come and get them on some, trivial thing and

0: order to pull them over. Like you said, oh, you're just barely over the speed limit. Let's pull you over. But the real reason why they were pulled over is because the AI system or some sort of digital system that's looking at all the surveillance data from their movements due to the license plate cameras says, oh, this is suspicious. And this is well within the borders. I mean, these are just everyday Americans. So tell me, what is happening? What did you find in this research?
1: Yeah, so it was exactly what I was just talking about. This notion that the police now believe that people's behaviors, their travel patterns, can be indicative of certain kinds of criminal behavior. And so what we found is that the Border Patrol has these intelligence centers, and they're scattered all over the country, and they have access to license plate reader data from the interior of the country. These are not people crossing international borders. These are people driving from one American city to another, often maybe near the border, but the border in the United States is an enormous region that encompasses huge metropolitan areas. You know, that includes Los Angeles and San Diego, or within, you know, a fairly close proximity to America's borders, and also have seaports. That includes a lot of the East Coast, which again, that counts as the border because there's ports of entry, there's places where ships dock. And then, you know, our border along the Canadian side is thousands of miles long. And so this is a pretty nationwide program. It is explicitly identified as an intelligence program. And it's a part of the Department of Homeland Security looking at the travel patterns of ordinary Americans and saying things like, well, you've driven from Houston down to the border region and turned around within a 24-hour period, and we find that quite suspicious. We think that that is indicative of some sort of criminal behavior. That could be you going down for a drug run. It could be you picking up people, migrants, and transporting them into an urban center. But your behavior and your behavior alone is why we're singling you out for suspicion. Often this program is quite hidden. What they do is they are in these group chats with local sheriff's deputies, and they'll drop a license plate number into that group chat and say something like, got another one, quick turnaround, headed northbound on such and such a highway. And when the local sheriff sees that car pass, they will follow them for often a few miles. And inevitably, because we're all human beings, we will commit some extremely minor infraction that gives the police a reason to pull you over. And then they will interrogate you, ask you to sit in the front seat of the police car, ask you about your travel patterns, ask you about where you're going, and often ask you to consent to a search of the car. And sometimes they find narcotics in these stops. And sometimes they pull over innocent people who are just taking a day trip from one city to another. And the true extent of this problem is, or this program is really unknown, because, you know, we know the number of people that potentially are pulled over and arrested. We have no idea how many innocent people are caught up in these kinds of stops. And so this is one facet of a program like this, but I can tell you for sure there are other police departments and other law enforcement agencies running the exact same kinds of programs in their cities and their communities, maybe not looking for border trips, but looking for suspicious patterns. Like, you come into this neighborhood, you park there every Tuesday, you turn around, we have some reason to believe that that's a pattern that's indicative of drug smuggling or money laundering or whatever they're investigating. And they're going to find a reason to detain you, and you will have probably no idea that it was a computer system or an algorithm or an analyst looking at all this data about you that led to this. And I should also add that this Border Patrol intelligence program doesn't just use license plate reader data, but we saw evidence that they could look at social media data. And there's recently a story by 404 Media, another publication that frequently covers technology and surveillance, that they also have access to the same Border Patrol program has access to financial data. So transactions in your bank might be a reason that they deem you suspicious and refer you to a local agency to pull you over. So that's what's happening in places, in communities all across the country to drivers who never cross an international border and are just going about their business.
0: I mean, that's just so horrific and dystopian. I'm not even sure what to say. This was not happening 2 years ago when you wrote Means of Control. They were just building this network, but you were warning of the growth of the surveillance state built by the U.S. government, and here it is. you're driving along somewhere and the police pull you over, you're interrogated. I mean, what happens if someone says, no, I don't consent to be asked all these questions. I don't consent to be detained. What happens at that point?
1: So, you know, that's your right as an American, but often they will come and ask, you know, they'll bring a drug sniffing dog and run it by your car. And in fact, we've in the story that you referenced, we found an example of a man who did just that, that he, you know, he's pulled over and he at first goes along with answering some of these questions and the officer gets to, hey, you know, can I, you certainly wouldn't mind if I searched your car, right, sir? And he says, actually, I would mind. I'd prefer not to. And the officers bring in a drug sniffing dog. The body camera footage looks very suspicious to me. I'm not an expert in this, but it certainly looks like the dog might have been trained and cued to alert. So they get a positive alert. They tear apart this man's car for an hour and they find absolutely nothing in it and send him on his way. And it was only because he was very angry about this traffic stop and managed to find a pro bono law firm that was willing to represent him and bring a constitutional challenge that we even know that this traffic stop was because of an intelligence program run by the Border Patrol. And so most other people, and he told me explicitly that he went through 10 lawyers before he found one person to bring this case, because from a lawyer's point of view, what's the real harm? All that happened to you was that you were detained on the side of the road for an hour and they found nothing. You weren't injured. You weren't shot. You weren't beaten by the police. Like, where's the jury judgment at the other end of that that's going to pay for my time and expense in bringing a case against this police department? And so it's very, very hard for the ordinary person to sort of get any remedy. And it's only because this man, his name is Alex Schott, he's a Houston resident, managed to find a public interest law firm that takes kind of constitutional cases and was willing to do his case essentially for free to prove a point, that we even know this program exists.

0: And we're back. If you are just tuning in, you are listening to Tectonic. My name is Mark Hurst. I'm your host. We are halfway through my interview with Byron Tao, who now works at ProPublica. He's also the author of a book called Means of Control. And what you're hearing is our recent conversation about the state of surveillance, in particular the surveillance of American citizens, warrantless, without need for a judge. This being carried out by government agencies every day with their close partnership with Silicon Valley surveillance capitalists, such as Flock. But there are many, many other companies that are engaged in surveillance for profit. So when you have corporations and the government both with an incentive to spy on all of us, you get a lot of surveillance, and that's what we're talking about. And as you just heard, Byron was just talking about this story in the Associated Press that he co-wrote back in November 2025. Border Patrol is monitoring U.S. drivers and detaining those with suspicious travel patterns. If you want to link to that and other things that we're talking about on the show, go to the Tectonic website, tectonic.fm, tectonic.fm, and click into the Byron Tao episode. Let's go ahead and listen to the second half of my interview with Byron Tao here on Tectonic. When we talked last time, part of our conversation was around the Fourth Amendment, which is a prohibition, constitutional prohibition against unreasonable search and seizure. It just seems to me like this mass surveillance, this dragnet surveillance of the government hoovering up everyone's private data, where they go, who they associate with, that is unreasonable. And it's seizure of data, which then they have the capacity digitally to search through. It's literally what the Fourth Amendment bans. How does it have to come to one brave public interest law firm that's going to take this on? Why is this not every law firm in the country with a conscience coming up and saying, you can't use this data against our client? It's unconstitutional. It should go all the way up, and this practice should be banned. Am I talking crazy right now, Byron? You know this topic way better than I do, but from my amateur view, it seems like an open and shut case that this is obviously unconstitutional behavior on the part of the government.
1: Well, you know, unfortunately, the courts are not a great remedy to get justice fast. Often, a lot of these very complicated questions take a very long time to resolve. And so there was a recent case about a man who, you know, stands accused of robbing a bank and allegedly brought his cell phone into the bank. And, you know, after the robbery, the police went to Google and said, oh, give me all the cell phones that were in the vicinity of the bank. And, you know, identified this man as the suspect that way. And I want to say that robbery occurred more than 10 years ago. And it wasn't until this summer that the United States Supreme Court finally weighed in on this question of, oh, can the police just go and say a crime occurred at this physical location, give us the every single phone in that little bubble? And the court kind of drew an unclear line saying, you know, we're a little uncomfortable with this, and maybe this is a Fourth Amendment violation. Sent it right back down to the lower courts to sort out this question, and might even come back up again. So the real problem is that the court system is inefficient and slow, especially when you're talking about really complicated areas of law. And then the other thing is, a number of times we've seen governments, prosecutors and investigators be very reluctant to even, you know, allow defendants to test these questions, right? So often a defendant who is found with drugs and their lawyers find out, oh, the reason you pulled over my client was because an AI system said they were traveling, back and forth between New York and Massachusetts a little too often for your comfort, and that's why the officer pulled you over, and we're going to bring a constitutional challenge. We've seen instances where suddenly the prosecutors offer a very favorable deal for a guilty plea. No jail time for this massive, trafficking of narcotics that we found in your car. Just probation if you agree to plead guilty and drop this constitution challenge. So there are a lot of ways that these things never will see the light of day in a courtroom. And even when someone who does want to challenge them does so, that it might take a while to get an answer to these very complicated legal questions. And the other thing is that a lot of our jurisprudence around that question, the Fourth Amendment, where the limits are, all these norms were written in a world in which it was impossible to network together tens of thousands of cameras across the country. And so the norms and the law just haven't caught up to the reality of the technology and the changes that we've seen in society in a pretty short period of time. Like, law is not fast, it's very slow. And so until then, I think we'll see police officers continuing to do things like this. I think we'll see law enforcement agencies running more and more programs like this. I think we'll see more people pulled over for reasons that are algorithmic or based on some sort of hunch rather than, good, hard, solid reason to suspect someone of wrongdoing. And so, until some of these legal questions are definitively resolved, which can take decades, we continue to live in this world.
0: And the hunch they get someone pulled over is, as you mentioned in that previous example, increasingly it's not an investigator's hunch or the police's hunch. It's an AI. It's some opaque algorithm written by a bro in Silicon Valley. Who knows what assumptions and what past data sets went into informing how that algorithm works? It's just this black box that says, pull this guy over. If it's going to take decades for the legal system to do something about this, imagine with the unchecked growth of these AI systems now, imagine where we're going to be in 5 or 10 years. I mean, it's a full-on dystopia where some AI system is directing the police to pull people over, potentially innocent people, to be interrogated and harassed and delayed. For what? No one knows why. And if you ask the algorithm, oh, it's suspicious. But no one can say why. I mean, what kind of a society is that when it's not even an overbearing investigator? It's just this bodiless, faceless amalgam of computer code that works in some inscrutable way that gets people pulled over.
1: Yeah, it's a great question. It's a great point. As there is more and more data out there, so right now these traffic analyses can be done partially manually and partially with the aid of a computer system, right? So a computer might be asked how many cars transit, in short periods of time between these two cities, and you get a list back, and then an investigator looks manually and does some digging and combines things. But as more and more databases get hooked together, as more and more data is available about all of us, there will be an increasing pressure to automate more and more of it. Because what are computers good at but weaving together different and large-scale data sets that a human being has trouble keeping track of? And so, yes, like, as these technologies mature and come into greater use in law enforcement and public safety, and as data and complexity increases in these systems, you're going to get more and more algorithmic decision-making and algorithmic flagging of behavior. And it's already started for sure, but that is going to continue. And it doesn't seem like legislatures or Congress are any closer to regulating any of this. And so I anticipate this continues for a while longer.
0: For a while longer.
1: Well, I do want to add to that point, though. Like, a lot of these things are under some level of democratic control, right? I think a lot of citizens feel less than empowered in the political system right now. But I think, as you've seen with the backlash against Flock and a lot of entities at the local level reconsidering how much of a relationship they want to have with license plate reader vendors and how much surveillance they want in their local communities, you actually could start to see citizens push back on some of this stuff. And at least local police departments and local cities and local councils respond to them. So it's not impossible to draw reasonable rules around who gets to do this kind of thing and under what circumstances and what algorithms get deployed. Like, citizens can have a say in this. It's just that public safety entities are often not keen to talk about what they're doing, and it's very difficult in many cases to figure it out.
0: Let's talk about the role of the press. because you've done great work writing your book, Means of Control, and a series of articles for the various places where you've worked. You're now at ProPublica. What do you think the role of the media is in covering the surveillance state? And how good of a job is the media doing right now?
1: Yeah, I mean, I have a few thoughts on that. I mean, the first is that it's not a particularly healthy time for journalists and journalism in general. You know, we've seen a tremendous number of layoffs across the industry. It's always been a tough profession, but it's only getting tougher, especially as AI begins to eat a lot of the traffic that used to be directed at various publications, and subscriber bases erode, and people are increasingly kind of addicted to short form video and less interested in engaging with information in other ways. That's caused a lot of economic problems in our profession, in my profession. And so, you know, it's a difficult time. And I don't blame any one publication for this, because it's a hard industry to be in. You know, I think there's tons of good work out there being done by journalists. I think Wired Magazine has been doing a really great job on some of these questions. There's an independent employee-owned publication that I mentioned earlier called 404 Media that's done some great journalism on this. And even, you know, the big national outlets do really good, important accountability reporting on some of these topics. I was at the AP and they gave me a lot of time, space, and resources to do journalism about that license plate reader program that you mentioned. And the New York Times has done some great work on this. The Wall Street Journal cares a lot about these issues. So, you know, journalists are doing what we can. In general, like, my philosophy towards these things is we live in a democracy and it's citizens that get to decide these questions. It's not me. It's not other journalists. It doesn't really matter what my opinion is. My goal in doing most of this reporting is to tell citizens what their government is doing and what their technology is doing. And so I think that is the most important thing, that there is robust public discussion about what happens in public safety, in national security, in intelligence, in military operations. You know, there's some good reasons to keep some things secret, but generally speaking, I think we should all know the rules of the road. We should all know how governments get data, what they use it for, what specific reason they're pulling a citizen over for, and what that judgment was informed by. And when governments are secretive about these things, especially when you're talking about domestic facing law enforcement, it tends to erode more trust than it does to protect public safety. And so generally, I see my role as making sure that citizens get a say in deciding what their communities look like, how they're policed, and what happens with their technology and their data. It's not always easy. It takes time. Often it takes real money to do the travel and the research involved in these things. And I think, you know, if people are interested in this stuff, the best thing they can do is subscribe to a publication that they like that covers these issues seriously and read and engage with that publication.
0: Tell us a little bit about ProPublica, where you're working now.
1: Yeah, ProPublica is a nonprofit investigative journalism arm. It is independent, beholden to no one. It often partners with other outlets. So, you know, we've partnered with the New York Times. Our pieces have appeared in magazines like The New Yorker. We've done documentaries in conjunction with, you know, partners like Frontline and others. We also run our own website at ProPublica.org. And the essential mission is to do journalism in the public interest, to look at what powerful institutions and actors are doing in our society and understand often where they're falling short or where there are abuses, and often revealing things that the public ought to know. So it is purely investigative journalism. You're not going to find clickbait on ProPublica. And often our stories are sometimes pretty intense. They deal with some really serious topics. But I think it's important work, and I hope your listeners will check us out.
0: How do we specifically get notified when you've published something new?
1: Well, I usually post it on LinkedIn or Blue Sky or X. And, you know, ProPublica will, you know, we don't publish that many stories a day. And so ProPublica.org is going to be the best place to read my reporting going forward.
0: Byron Tao, thank you so much for coming back on the show. Keep up the great work. I admire what you're doing, and I hope you'll be back on the show sometime.
1: I'd be happy to. And thanks so much for having me again.

0: And we're back. If you're just tuning in, you are listening to Tectonic. My name is Mark Hurst. I'm your host and will remain so for the last few minutes of the show. We just heard my interview with Byron Tao, who's now at ProPublica. He wrote a book a couple years ago called Means of Control: How the Hidden Alliance of Tech and Government is Creating a New American Surveillance State. And you heard examples of that both in the excerpt I played from our 2024 interview, but certainly also from our recent conversation just recorded, in which he's talking about the Border Patrol and their ability and their practice of stopping motorists because a computer system has deemed them, quote unquote, suspicious. And that's where we are now, 2 years on from the warnings that Byron Tao issued back in 2024. And to go back to the initial thought I opened with on the show, that's where we are 9 years from the beginning of Tectonic, as this show marks the nine-year anniversary of the show, that the growth of the surveillance state, far from being checked or addressed in any meaningful way, has only grown. It's metastasized. And I think it's for the simple reason that there are, as I said before, there are incentives both for the government and for big tech and other surveillance capitalists in Silicon Valley to partner together and to surveil all of us for the purposes of money and power. And what do we got to do? Well, Byron says, get involved. I mean, so many of the recent guests have had the same response. Have you noticed I've asked just about the same question? Near the end of every interview, I say, well, what can we do? Or where is there some good news? What's a path for us out of this mess? And almost every guest over the last, I don't know, year, maybe more, has been saying the same thing. Get involved. Find your community and get involved. Go to your local zoning board meeting. Go to your local town council, city council meeting. Make your voice heard. Join some group that is aligned with something, with an outcome that you want to see in society. You know, act locally and get involved. And the other thing that Byron said that I really appreciated was read. He's encouraging us to find the media sources that we appreciate and we want to support and read them and support them, pay attention to them. I'm preaching to the choir here. You're Tectonic listeners, and so here you are spending your valuable time listening to me in these interviews saying these things. But I guess I'm going over this as much for myself as for anyone else, just to recite what I have learned. It's about getting involved. It's about acting locally. It's about doing something. And reading comes up again and again. And I don't know, for you listeners, maybe you know all this already, but maybe it's helpful for you to have some thoughts for when you talk to a friend who asks you the same question. Well, what are we supposed to do with all this surveillance or all of this big tech aggression against us and our communities? And maybe this gives you some ideas for things to suggest to your friends. The other thing that I would recommend, if you want to dive a little deeper into this surveillance theme that I've covered over the years, there's another show from 2024, same year from when I talked to Byron Tao originally. This is a show from October 7, 2024, and it was a episode where I interviewed Silke Carlo, director of Big Brother Watch, who's, and I'm just reading from the episode page, whose mission was to, quote, roll back the surveillance state. Maybe they still have the same mission. But back in 2024, Silke Carlo and I had a very good conversation about the surveillance state in the UK and what some of the lessons are for people in other countries, the U.S., Canada, elsewhere. You know, we have a lot of listeners in many different countries. And so if you want a good case study for what happens when a country fully embraces the surveillance state and when there is a group like Big Brother Watch trying to roll that back, what are the lessons learned and what are some of the stories and case studies? Again, that episode is from October 7, 2024, and you can get to that in the archives on the Tectonic website, which is tectonic.fm, T-E-C-H, tonic.fm. You'll see one link for the current show with Byron Tao, but if you click into episodes and go back to past episodes, you'll be able to see the Silky Carlo Big Brother Watch episode back in October of 2024, so you can take care of that. If you have that desire to go deeper into this topic and to go through the resources on that episode page, I always try to put resources for more reading so you can confirm from reputable sources what the guests and I are saying during the interview, but also that you can explore more on your own and take it in a different direction if you so wish. I'm just trying to give you the basics for you to get started and do the research that you find valuable for yourself and for your family and your community. The last thing I want to say is that I'm doing this episode today about the growth of the surveillance state. And I would guess that some listeners out there are saying, well, Mark, isn't there a more pressing issue? Because all of the tech news, I mean, it feels like over 90% of the tech news in the last week or so has been about AI, the existential risk, you know, the AI is going to achieve consciousness or superintelligence or AGI, the artificial general intelligence, and it's going to run amok and it's going to start killing people and destroying institutions, and the world is just going to go to hell in a handbasket due to AI. Shouldn't we be talking about that as opposed to the slow metastatic growth of the surveillance state? And what I want to say is a lot of the AI coverage is being driven by the tech oligarchs for their own purposes. There's this concept called critter hype, which is that as the hype comes out about the doomsday scenarios of AI, it's really that kind of doom hype is really a way of marketing AI by reminding us how very powerful it is and how the only people who can save us from that horrible, scary thing of the AI running amok is the tech oligarchs themselves. So you have to take the AI news with a grain of salt. There was also the security incident from Hugging Face, where an AI supposedly got loose and it hacked into another system. I mean, let's be real. What really happened there is that researchers set up a test bed without proper controls, without proper security controls. It was a human error. And the automated system does what they had programmed it to do. It was not some conscious AI bot coming to kill us all. It is either incompetent or irresponsible or both teams in Silicon Valley who are running their tools in a way that is harmful, is dangerous for the rest of us. And so those are the people who need to be held to account for their decisions and their behavior. And in the meantime, as they are trying to, I think, in part distract us from what they're doing by running all these scary stories about AI, what we should pay attention to is the reality on the ground. There are flock cameras probably in your town, in your community, watching you wherever you drive. Or if they're not from Flock, they're from some other surveillance company. The surveillance phone that you walk around with, likely made by either Apple or Google, is tracking you. Your data is available to data brokers and government agencies, as Byron Tao talked about. Read his book, Means of Control, to get the details. You are being spied on in a way that, if you're American, is totally unconstitutional. And that's something that we should be paying attention to. Until next time, friends, you know exactly what to do. Avoid Apple, abandon Amazon, forget Facebook, and whatever you do, get off Google. And here is the brilliant Elle Cordova with her song, Data Centers. Have a great week, everybody.
1: Here come the billionaires now.